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0: and ships in the Bikini Lagoon. They were ready to conduct their tests. The Bikinians had no choice but to leave their islands, and they have never returned. The Navy official did not tell the chief that the Bikinians would not see their home again. Today, Bikini is off limits for 30,000 years. And there are other Pacific islands and other irradiated areas around our globe which are off limits for all times to come. Bikinians who have survived can't escape their remembrances. They suffer from homesickness, from ill health and cancer. And in their bodies, they carry the seeds which generate abnormal children. Jellyfish babies have no eyes, no legs, no arms. Women who have nurtured them in their wombs get crazy when they see them. How many share their destiny among the survivors of Hiroshima, Nagasaki, Chernobyl, or Bhopal? In our recent history, we have lived a moment of hope when the Cold War was over and world leaders started speaking of converting arms into plowshares. Then there came the Gulf War to liberate Kuwait, to defend what is right, and to preserve the stability and the security of the Gulf, on which the U.S. vital national interests depend. The words are quoted from Mr. President Bush's address to the nation, March 91. Technology won the war, but it doesn't build peace. To the contrary, nations who can rely on such phenomenal technology arsenals, as we have seen during the Gulf War, will easily be tempted to use them even before exhausting all other possible ways to settle their disputes.
1: We believe that a healthy and sustainable environment is contingent upon respect for human rights, participatory democracy, the self-determination of peoples, respect for indigenous peoples and their lands, cultures, traditions, and the protection of all species.
2: Yes.
3: My name is Dagmar Thorpe. I'm Sac and Fox from Oklahoma. And in addition to the issue of representation of Native American women, it's not only our numbers, but our worldview and our perspective that is critically missing here. The absolute bottom line has to be the natural world taking precedence over human beings. And that we as human beings are only a part of the entire natural world, and we are an interrelated and interconnected part of that. And that when in our relationships to the natural world, we need to give co-equal consideration to all of life. And all of life has an inherent right to its own existence, whether it's human, plant, or animal. And that we as human beings who were given the choice to support or to destroy life must view our role as caretaker rather than exploiter. That the natural laws that were given to all of us from the Creator and that are embodied in the spiritual traditions of human beings must take precedence over the laws of human beings. That the principle of only taking from the earth what is needed to maintain a simple life rather than what is desired as an extravagance must take precedence. And then finally, respect for the biodiversity includes not only the diversity of plant and animal life, but the diversity of human culture, spirituality, wisdom, and ways of life.
2: Yes, thank you. Thank you very much.
1: We believe that basic human rights include access to clean air and water, food, shelter, health, and well-being. These rights are currently denied to millions of people, the overwhelming majority of whom are women. We are deeply troubled by the increasing inequities in the quality of life of those living in the industrialized nations and those of the so-called developing nations. We are outraged by the disparity between our children's nutrition, well-being, education, and opportunities for a full and productive life. we condemn the racism and disrespect of diversity.

0: diversity on which this inequity feeds.
1: Laila Takla, and I came from Cairo, Egypt, to attend this meeting with you. Somehow, somewhere, someone divided the world into first, second, and third world countries. And this someone must be a man. And let me tell you why. 10 years ago, in a meeting of all the world's parliaments, I told my colleagues from the so-called developed, rich, industrialized countries, you come to our countries with your factories, not because you love us, not because you want to develop us, but because you want to avoid taxes, you want cheap labor, and you want to evade strict rules and regulations of the environment. Why don't we? I suggested we have a code of ethics that when you come to our countries, you implement your laws and regulations and not ours. Now, those men were very angry at me. Today, when this suggestion was made, you wonderful ladies supported it and endorsed it, and this is why I am more sure that it is women who will make the difference.
2: Thank you.
1: How we get to that code of ethics, I have some ideas. I appealed to men when I was chairman of the Foreign Affairs Committee in our parliament, and they did not listen. But now, I appeal to you ladies. There are no third world people.
2: Thank you. Thank you very much.
0: We equate lack of political and individual will among world leaders, the great majority of whom are men, with a lack of basic morality and spiritual values, and an absence of responsibility towards future generations.
3: Now, if we agree that we must reduce the depletion of the resources, and that also that there is a need to lower the ecological costs of pollution, waste, and climate change, then it is inevitable that the volume of output has to go down.
4: Mina Rahman of Malaysia.
3: For instance, to save the forests, we have to reduce logging and cut down on the wasteful use of wood. But there is then the crucial question of sharing the burden of economically adjusting to an ecologically sound pattern of production and consumption. This is surely the heart of the issue at the onset, the international burden sharing and the burden sharing within nations. Now, at the international level, there are at least two ways adjustment will come about. One is the powerful countries say to us, I'm strong, you are weak, I want your resources that are getting more scarce. Give it to me. Too bad if you don't agree. In this context, we have what is called a triage, which is the strong throwing off the weak in order to have sovereignty over our resources. This is almost like colonial rule again. Now, the second approach, of course, is that we have a mutual problem as part of humanity, and the overriding principle is that we survive together. So, the issue is, I am strong, but perhaps I was wrong. In the colonial past and now in the present system, we have taken away from nature and your countries have become poorer. Frankly, we don't need so much to enjoy life, and we could adjust this unequal relation and have a true partnership that can save nature and our resources together. The second approach, of course, seems to be the only and the sane one.
0: Based on economic growth and ludicrous investments in weaponry, the current development model has wrought human and environmental degradation and destruction. Unbridled consumerism of the industrialized nations leads to unjust exploitation of human and natural resources of poor nations, which results in co-opting governments and the political process for the benefit of the few.
5: I find that the interpretation that Russia has changed its social structure, and this is

0: for the better is a very American interpretation.
1: Jocelyn Dow of Guyana.
0: And I find further that America uses capitalism, and I'm not even going to say democracy because they're defining democracy how they want. So in other words, they're saying that if you're a communist country or if you're a socialist country, democracy doesn't exist in it. And then they use that as a reason now to promote militarization and to undermine these countries. I think particularly in third world countries, capitalism is very destructive. The countries are small, the amount of resources you have is small. When you encourage that kind of individual greed and excessive growth, the poverty that results in these countries are almost uncontrollable, right? So I don't think that in any document that women have that they should talk about the changed conditions of the world, meaning that Russia has changed its stance. For that matter, many third world countries are trembling in fear at that change of stance, because it seems that if you just have the whole white world now consolidated against you, right? I think what should be emphasized instead is that countries have a right to choose those political structures that are best suited to their people and their resources, and no militarization should be forced on a country because they do not want to have an American model of development. It is not a model of development that is suited to many people.
2: We come together to pledge our commitment to the empowerment of women, the central and powerful force in the search for equity between and among peoples of the earth, and for a balance between them and the life support systems which sustain us all. We undertake our action agenda on behalf of our families and future generations. We appeal to all women and men to join in this call for profound and immediate transformation in human values and activities.
3: These deliberations you do today are significantly, if not fundamentally, connected to other agendas that seek environmentally sound and sustainable development that are taking place at the same time. We are part of a worldwide movement of women and men looking forward to the Earth Summit in Rio, working together and in coalition with many other groups to make certain that the unsaid meeting in Rio next June responds to our needs and hopes for a restored planet. And whether Rio makes it or not, and we have a responsibility to try to make it by moving our delegations, by moving our corporations, by moving our governments, who can ultimately move the United Nations. But whether or not Rio makes it or not, and I pray and hope that it will, we will continue to move. The women of this planet will continue to move, determined to embrace it, to make it ours, to love it, to nourish it, and make it flourish once again.
1: Bella Abzug, concluding part one of Frieda Worden's documentary, Agenda to Save the Planet, about the World Women's Congress for a Healthy Planet in Miami, 1991. Tune in next week for the conclusion of this series. Thanks to Genevieve Vaughn, author of 36 Steps to a Gift Economy. 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

0: This is Roger Erickson. I invite you to listen to my fantastic show called The Eclectic Hour. 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

0: over? Warmongery, will it end? Will the civil in civilization recover?
1: Just asking for a friend.
0: There's a grimace on his grim face in the midst of sycophants. He's happy as a nappy, doing a funds and favor dance. Don't grieve for Kiev. We'll prosecute the crime. We'll manage the damage. It's putting down Putin time. Vladimir apes King Kong, clutching the Tower of Song.

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topic can be searched with ease on the World Wide Web, many stories remain lost and secluded in the dark recesses of history. People, events, and places are soon forgotten as those that remember them pass on and join the masses of storyless orphans. It is the archivists of the world that protect these stories, and historians that tell them. Join me, Mark Pacey, from the Wired Up Archive each Monday at 9 as we look to the shelves of antiquity and turn the pages of times past. Let us remember and celebrate our forebearers and not allow their memories to fade into the sunset of oblivion.

0: his hometown in SummerSlam. I know there's that there, and doing a third match, I know, but I'm not giving up.
1: Who says that he can't win the King of the Ring while also having a third match with Brock Lesnar? That's a stipulation match.
0: Yeah, as long I don't know. I don't know if there's another pay-per-view in between the two. I'd have to take another look at the schedule.
1: There is Night of Champions next.
0: Mm-hmm. I think normally the tournament finals happen there, but I don't think that's been announced this year.
1: I thought it was announced that the King of the Ring was going to be a Netflix special.
0: Well, maybe I should have my ears to the ground more. I maintain still Oba wins. I know for sure LA Knight's in it. I can say that one. He made that one clear, even if the Usos didn't want him in the bloodline business. He did say, hey, I'm still entering. I still want my shot. Do I think LA Knight wins? No, LA Knight never wins. He's there for you to get your hopes up and then dash them by him losing. But while you're looking that one up, I will jump to Roman Reigns, Jacob Farr 2. As much as I want to see a title change on this one, I do think that Roman Reigns is going to hold on to it. But it's pretty much a copy-paste from what I said in the last pay-per-view when these two went head-to-head. If Jacob Farr 2 wins it, awesome, let's go this direction, let's double down on the man. But the most likely outcome, you never bet against Roman Reigns, especially when the title's on the line, comes out on top and heads into a feud with presumably the winner of the King of the Ring, be it Oba, be it LA Knight, be it somebody else. There's a few options for him for sure.
1: Yep. I think that's the fun of it. I think the fun of this one is that, unlike previous Tribal Combat matches, it's not as clear cut. We were always like, yeah, Roman will win. It doesn't make sense. We want to see the other option occur because it would be surprising.
0: Mm-hmm.
1: But there was little chance. I think there's actually a decent chance that they could pull the trigger. I don't believe they will, but nothing would surprise me, to be honest.
0: But they could, and that's what they got you believing.
1: And I just think it would be more interesting to have Roman have to acknowledge Fatu rather than having Fatu just fall in line.
0: Okay. I'm all here for it. WWE Championship also on the line. Cody Rhodes versus Gunther. Now, if you were going to ask me what if one of the world titles were going to change hands in Italy, which was it be, I would probably pick this one over the heavyweight.
1: And I would be the opposite, because I don't see the championship changing hands here. I really think the plan is for Orton to beat Cody for his 15th title reign. Probably at SummerSlam. Maybe some of that is just me being tired of Gunther holding a world title or a title in general.
0: That is fair. I think the man has held a title for like 80 to 90% of his main roster run, or even, you know, including NXT UK and stuff in there as well. So he does usually have a championship around his waist. I get it. I do think when you look at the championships, there is a few money matches floating around. That Rhea Charlotte match, the Cody Rhodes, Randy Orton's, the Roman Reigns, Oba Femi. How many of them are we going to get at SummerSlam is my question. But I'm happy to get them all, you know. I'm not gonna be sad that we're going to have some banger matches. And it does open up Gunther to go and do something else. Maybe he enters the King of the Ring as well. He wants another shot. Maybe we get a Gunther Oba Femi match during King of the Ring. Not gonna cry. We are running out of time, but there is another event this weekend. Clash in Italy is just one of them. We've also got the AAA event. I'm just going to run the card real quick. Just first impressions. AAA Cruiserweight Championship is on the line. Laredo Kid coming in as champion, but it is Rey Fénix, Penta's brother, on the other side. Do you think Rey Fénix maybe picks up some AAA gold?
1: Wouldn't surprise me. I think of all the people that they send down there, I think Rey would be one of the most accepted to win it. So I wouldn't have a problem with it.
0: Liz Locke and Ray Fenix there, talking about WWE sending down some talent. The World Tag Team Championships for AAA also on the line. Pagano and Psycho Clown.

0: coming in as champion War Raiders from the main roster down there as challengers. Are the War Raiders, though, going to pick up a title?
1: I want to say yes, but I already gave Ray the Cruiserweight Championship, so I'll go no. But can only I don't know a lot one. about the AAA roster and the guys that are currently the champion. So I'll just say they'll retain, and War Raiders will give them a hell of a match to showcase them.
0: Sweet, as the Latin American Championship also on the line, Dr. Wagner Jr. and Vikingo, that match will go how that match goes, but I gotta fit in the mask versus mask, El Grande Americano versus original El Grande Americano, what will presumably be an interference fest. Are we picking Kaiser Americano?
1: I think so. I don't think any of the issues that Kaiser had legally will have any issues with him, because the stories that's come out afterwards, it's like, yeah, I get it. He turned himself in. He's doing everything right. I don't think it'll hurt him.
0: Yeah, I was definitely a little scared when the news first hit about his arrest. But as you say, the more details that come out, presuming, you know, the details are correct, so the storyline only ends with Chad Gable being unmasked. It's the only logical outcome for it. And surely we're going to commit to it. And I'm excited to see it. And the crash out and the everything that's going to come from it. Well, we will know for sure next week, though, when we come back to talk to you about the results from Italy and AAA. But for now, that is all we have time for. It's been great talking to you.
1: Bye, B.
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0: Ever wondered what life was like in early settler times in New Zealand? 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

friend, a silver lining. 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The golden moons will bend, the vacuum gathers plenty. There's been so many days inside my head. The missing are no longer lost, they're found, but now they're dead. I'm so glad to hear you are still singing.

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I know many people would be looking into it, या construction or buying. So I think we'll get as much information as we possibly can from Vivek. और उसके बाद में after we finish of the interview then hamare paas ek interview hai play karne ke liye and that's the interview I had with MP Vanessa Winning aur this is to do Jalsa's new initiative which is KYC. KYC yani ki know your candidate. Ji ha, ye election campaign nahi hai but it is hamara ek initiative hai with our knowledge partner Crash Bengali community aur Plains Media aur for their contribution thank you but we are bringing this particular segment to you so that you become aware because mujhe maloom hai jab election aati then people actually hesitate because they don't really know their candidates. So this is hamare chote se koshish hai for you to be aware and hopefully you make your decision based on what you can learn from those interviews. So wahi hamara koshish rahega. Chalo hum aage badhte hain Sahil. So we'll play the song and then hum Vivek ji se baat karenge.

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0: And that's a long set of ultra obscure psych. Have I played anything yet that you've never heard? We started the set with International Brick, You Should Be So High. Then to the UK again for the Graded Grains, who were originally based in Exeter in 1964 as the Spartans. They became the Clockwork Orange, then the Graded Grains in 1967. They lasted through to 1971, but with loads of personnel changes. But they did perform as a warm-up act for Crazy World of Arthur Brown, Cream, Free, The Move, The Pretty Things, The Searchers, Swinging Blue Jeans, Traffic, and The Who. But we had one side of a 1967, I believe, acetate. One side was Animal Magic. The flip side, what is believed to be the first ever cover of Pink Floyd, of course, Lucifer Sam, from the Graded Grains. Back to the States for the Joys of Life from Indianapolis. A side of a 45 from July 67 on Columbia called Descent, and then the Tangerine Zoo. Out of Swansea, Massachusetts, formed 1966, part of Boston psychedelic scene, so therefore considered part of what's called the Bosstown Sound. Released two albums on mainstream records. They did have the opportunity to get huge exposure by performing at Woodstock, but they had to decline that invitation. Band members had been in the Ebb Tides, who formed in 1966, had some popularity and known for the track My Baby's Gone. The band auditioned for Mercury and RCA Victor and Mainstream in 1967 in New York. They signed up to Mainstream, but one of the conditions of their contract was that they had to change their name because the Flower Pot was considered too risque, too closely aligned with cannabis. So they changed to the Tangerine Zoo, released their self-titled debut February 1968. Nine tracks originally composed by group members, but also a scorching cover of Gloria by them. From the Tangerine Zoo, we took a track called Young Dream.
1: You know, we have a life and grass is a life.
0: Retrospect. Let's launch into some ultra-obscure global psych, starting in Spain with a band called Los Sprinters. 1968-45, B-side of said 45, on Fontana, printed as La Habitación Blanca, although I've also seen it written as Cuarto Blanco. Either way, it is a cover of Cream's White Room.

0: Millbrook, New York, home and temple of the High Priest of Acid, Dr. Timothy Leary, the ex-Harvard professor who claims that perhaps 3 million Americans have taken the acid trip. The mystic, who uses LSD to find God and may well be the first acid martyr. I asked Tim Leary if the acid experience has changed him.
1: Well, LSD has changed me religiously. I was a smart aleck, Harvard professor, bourbon-drinking atheist, intellectual, before I took LSD. Now I'm God-intoxicated. Has it changed me in my personality? I don't think so. And I want to make this clear. LSD is no instant psychoanalysis. It's not going to change your television personality. It's not going to make you a better game player. There are no guarantees here of any change of...

0: I had a wonderful time being in his dream. Did you have an important role? I was the announcer. Did you realize that you were playing to a particularly small audience?
1: Come on, hippie, let's go.
2: Oh, come on.

0: Three examples of global psych, starting off with Los Sprinters out of Spain, Cuarto Blanco. Followed that up with Les Loops, not entirely global garage because they're out of Canada, but French language track. Released in 1966 on a label called Fantastic, this group out of Quebec, track called Port du Dide. Excuse my French pronunciation. And then to El Salvador for Raul y Los TNT. Cover of Country Joe and the Fishers track called Love, released in 1967. Los TNT, I believe, if it's the same Los TNT, actually an Uruguayan band who resettled in Spain in 1962. They were sometimes known as Los Fabulosos TNT, but also just Los TNT. But there could have been another Los TNT. Anyway, this one, El Amor out of El Salvador.
1: Phil Gray and the Retrospect 60s Garage Punk Show.
0: We head back to the States now for another obscurity. I believe this is the only 45 from this band out of Lewiston, Maine. Released on EAB Records out of Lewiston as well. This is the B-side of a 45 released June 1969.

0: And from Liquid Ghost, the track is called Plastic Bags.
1: Put all your marble in a plastic bag. Add a little nickel and a pinch of gold. Shake it, shake it, shake it, shake it, shake it.

Many people claim LSD enhances creativity. They say an artist performs better under the influence of the drug. This is not necessarily so.

There is much evidence that the lifeblood of the LSD user can be changed, that the chromosomes in the blood can be damaged by the acid. And it is the chromosomes that carry genetic information from one generation to the next. It is the chromosomes that determine whether the next generation conforms to our normality. The LSD user tends to reject the warning or reply that the benefits of LSD outweigh its dangers.

0: Three examples of obscure psych. Starting with Liquid Ghost, track called Plastic Bags. Then the Johnny Thompson Quintet. Johnny Thompson was a guitarist, producer, song publisher. Released singles as Johnny Thompson and the One-Eyed Jacks, as well as the Johnny Thompson Quintet. Pretty much all on a label called Guitarsville. He is perhaps best known, if he's known at all, for the track we had, Colour Me Columbus, described as an intense psychedelic track with horror movie vocals, with a backing of congas, flute, heavy guitars, and great overall crunching sounds. The Johnny Thompson Quintet, Colour Me Columbus, and wrapping that set, how's this for obscure? The band is out of Pittsburgh, most famous for the track from 1971 that we had called Walls. They are called Embryo Infinity Rebirth.
1: Not getting better, it's getting worse.
0: Retrospect. And that brings us to the end of this week's retrospect. So it's time for me to remind you about all of those back episodes. Did you catch last week's episode? Special guest on retrospect, Ethan Kernaghan out of Australia, talking about ultra-obscure 60s Australian garage band The Mysteries. If you haven't heard it, I urge you to find it. Take a listen. You'll find it on all good podcasting platforms, of course, where you'll also find dozens of other retrospect episodes. And if you've enjoyed this episode or any of those ones, remember you can buy me a coffee or a beer. Just find me on buymeacoffee.com, search for Mr. Phil Gray. The link is up on loads of my social posts. You can find me on Facebook, Insta, and TikTok. Just search Retrospect 60s Garage Punk. Leaving you this week with a track out of Turkey, from a band described as one of the first groups with the Anatolian rock style. They are called Apasla. We're taking a B-side off a 45 released in 1969. It is called Gilgamus or Giljamus, and it sounds like this. Thanks for being here. I'm Phil Gray for Retrospect 60s Garage Punk Show.

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0: possibly a fraud on the court. And even if Trump drops it, as the attorney general has said, you're calling for this case to be reopened, investigated.
1: The what happened in this case was essentially Trump was suing himself. There was no question that Trump was on both sides of the V, brought this case in essentially as a fig leaf to justify paying the money. There is a fund that is called the settlement fund, where individuals who sue the IRS, the case is settled, or if the case goes to judgment, they can collect against that fund. And so the Trump administration believed that the way in which to sort of perfect this fund, to get this money, was to file a lawsuit, and that would sort of dignify what they were doing. It would legitimize what they were doing. The problem was that the lawsuit, we claim, the evidence suggests, was a sham. That the lawsuit was one part of the administration suing the other. There was no effort to defend it in any meaningful way. In fact, as the judge found, there was a document from the IRS which made it clear what their defenses were in like cases, defenses that they were just not raising in this case because they were just rolling over. After the case was filed, the judge had a sense that there might be a problem with it, might be collusion. Collusion meaning they're essentially the same person was on both sides of the V. She closed the case when they sought to dismiss. And then we moved. I'm represented by Matt Plotkin, fabulous lawyer. We moved to reopen the case on the grounds that there's information that the judge didn't know about, namely that this was collusive. The judge has opened the briefing on this issue, and in addition, she is inquiring about sanctions for lawyers that made misrepresentations in the case. So I and 34 others believe that this is an administration, a just administration of justice issue. You can't manipulate the courts to broom clean an illegitimate settlement.
0: Now, that settlement, Trump saying, or his former personal attorney, the now Attorney General, Todd Blanche, is saying that they're not going to give it to these insurrectionists and others in their so-called anti-weaponization fund, as others call the slush fund. But does Trump still get the money?
1: He's saying, or at least my sense of what Todd Blanche was saying, is that in fact the fund will not be created for these purposes. When I say the fund was created, they can't claim on the Treasury, make a claim against the Treasury for this amount of money. It sounds like they're not going forward with that, but whether or not, whatever their intentions are, there are at least two cases that are challenging the fund, including the one that we filed in, which is Judge Williams' case in Florida. And were she to declare that this was a collusive case and that the settlement was illegitimate, they would have no rights to set up this fund. So whatever Todd Blanche is saying, the fact of the matter is that the courts could vitiate this fund by determining that it was the product of collusion. I might add again that the judge has indicated that that she's going to inquire about sanctions against the lawyers who may have misrepresented what this case was about to her.
0: Okay, now we want to go to what they say has not been taken away. The House Appropriations Committee top Democrat, Congressmember Rosa DeLauro of Connecticut, had a tense exchange with Acting Attorney General Todd Blanche Tuesday.
2: If I could just follow up on what you're doing on this, is that you've taken one piece and you said, okay, we have had a ton of backlash on this on this $1.8 billion slush fund. However, so we'll not move on that, but as part of the settlement, which you've said, which is this immunity for the president and his family and his business, etc., that stands. Thank you, Fed.
3: It's not immunity, ma'am. It's
2: thank you.
3: It's a promise.
2: Thank you. It's immunity.
3: It's not immunity. It's not immunity. Okay, so it's not immunity. What it says is like any time the IRS settles with an individual taxpayer or another company as part of the settlement, it's

0: standard. It's typical for to get rid of past ongoing audits. It's not a forward-looking document. It's nothing that gives any sort of immunity in the future to the president or his family or his organizations. And so by you saying that, it's not true.
1: By you saying what you've said, it is not true. So thank you, and I yield back.
2: So I want to put this question to former New Jersey Attorney General Matt Plotkin, co-counsel for the 35 former judges like Judge Gertner, who challenged the IRS settlement that created the so-called anti-weaponization fund. If you can explain what DeLauro was getting at and what Todd Blanche was denying.
3: Well, first of all, let me say how much of an honor it is to represent Judge Gertner and the 34 other judges in this matter. And what the acting attorney general was saying is just simply not true. You have to take a step back and remember how we got here. The president filed this sham lawsuit. They then purported to settle it in a collusive manner. They wrapped the whole thing up. They announced this fund. That night, the general counsel of the United States Treasury quits. The next morning, after the settlement had already been announced, they announced another settlement that does much more than what the acting attorney general was saying. It actually gives the president and his family broad release from any government enforcement action prior to the date of the settlement. It's broader than just the IRS. So there, when he says it's typical, there is nothing typical about any of this. And as the congresswoman was noting, the acting attorney general claims he can walk away from the fund. And it's not even clear what he means by that, because if this was a real settlement, one party can't just walk away from it. But put that aside for a moment. There still remains the second piece of this about broad releases for the president, a enormously valuable benefit to him and his family that is absolutely inappropriate to give to them. It is illegal. It is illegal for the president to ask for any IRS audit to be opened or closed. That is a federal crime. So the fact that the acting attorney general is standing up there saying this is typical and frankly misrepresenting what the settlement does is extraordinary.
2: And how significant is it? Because he bristles every time a senator or congressman says you're the former personal defense attorney for Trump. How significant is this, the current acting attorney general, Todd Blanche?
3: Look, I think when you're the attorney general, and I served as attorney general of a state for 9.5 million people, anytime you have an actual or an appearance of a conflict, you want to be extraordinarily careful to make sure that the public doesn't think the process by which you're approaching a particular case is tainted. So there are many times where you step aside simply because there's an appearance. And I think at a minimum, there's an appearance issue here. But look, the acting attorney general here has done extraordinarily unprecedented things by settling. He just a week ago was defending this and signing documents in support of the settlement, which had no legal basis. Now he's just saying, oh, sorry, we're going to walk away from that because he got backlash from Republicans on the Hill. Nothing about this is typical. Nothing about this is grounded in law. And that's why the motion that these judges filed before Judge Williams in Florida is so critical, so that there could potentially be some accountability.
2: And Matt Plotkin, you're also representing 93 House Democrats and two federal prosecutors challenging the fund. Can you walk us through the different legal challenges and where they stand now?
3: Yeah, I think it's notable, and I'm extremely proud to represent individuals who have served in all three branches of our federal government. And I think, and by the way, you're seeing bipartisan opposition to this. So you've seen the judges file before Judge Williams alleging that this entire proceeding, starting from the filing of the lawsuit through the settlement of it, was a sham and an illegitimate collusive lawsuit that used the court to access the United States Treasury to pay money that simply the president cannot spend. You've separately seen a number of challenges from individuals and organizations, like the two brave and courageous heroes, the prosecutors who worked on the January 6th cases, whose reputations have been unfairly maligned and targeted by this administration, including by this fund, which purports to apologize to quote-unquote victims of weaponization. We know that the weaponization language has been used specifically for January 6th prosecutors and investigators, dating back to the first day in office where the president pardoned more than 1,500 insurrectionists, people who contributed to the death of a police officer, Officer Brian Sicknick, who's from New Jersey. So you've seen a number of cases, and in a case in Virginia,

0: the judge there separately stopped the government from taking any action to establish the fund. So I think it's important to note that while Todd Blanche gets up and says things, all the federal government has actually said to date is that they are going to abide by the restraining order that has been put in place in the Virginia case. So this is an administration who does not have a lot of credibility of following through with its statements. So we are going to be monitoring it very closely. And as you noted, we're proud to represent many individuals.
1: In your brief, House Democrats argued the lawsuit and settlement is blatantly unlawful and raises the specter of corruption unparalleled in American history. Could what has taken place here, whether or not they take it off the table, lead to criminal charges right up to Trump?
0: Well, look, I'll leave any enforcement actions to those in power to make their decisions. But I will say, as Judge Gertner noted, the court here is very clearly looking at whether misconduct occurred. There are rules about how attorneys conduct themselves. And when we filed the motion before the court, the fact that you had 35 former federal judges telling a fellow colleague or former colleague that there may have been a fraud perpetrated on the court and that this lawsuit was intended to unlawfully access the United States Treasury, not some small pot of cash, the United States Treasury, the biggest pot of cash in the world. I think that's an extraordinary statement.
1: I also want to ask you, as the former New Jersey Attorney General, President Trump's named the MAGA loyalist Bill Pulte as acting director of national intelligence, replacing Tulsi Gabbard, who announced her resignation recently. Pulte has no known background in intelligence. He's been serving and apparently will continue to as director of the Federal Housing Finance Agency, where he used his position to join Trump's campaign of retribution against his political enemies, making criminal referrals over claims of mortgage fraud. Among those targeted, California Senator Adam Schiff, New York Attorney General Letitia James, Federal Reserve officials Jerome Powell and Lisa Cook. So who is Pulte from the same state as you, Matt Plotkin? And I'm wondering if you can give us a little background, right? Is a major developer, I didn't say intelligence official, housing developer in New Jersey, right around Bedminster, the golf course, and all over New Jersey, Pulte Homes, etc. Can you tell us anything about him from your perspective as another person from New Jersey who was the attorney general?
0: Well, I've never met Mr. Pulte, but I certainly know his work. And I have to say, this is yet another deeply alarming appointment. As you noted, no background in law enforcement, no background in intelligence, never served in Congress. Not somebody who has any of the requisite experience for this incredibly important office. And apparently he's going to continue doing a whole bunch of other jobs, jobs which, by the way, he has used, as you noted, to weaponize his position against public servants, including my very good friend, Attorney General Tish James, who they tried baselessly to prosecute because she did her job in New York. So this is somebody who should concern everyone. There's been bipartisan backlash against this appointment already. It's only a day old. And I predict it's somebody who's going to face some real challenge through the confirmation proceedings.
1: And finally, I wanted to put this question to Judge Nancy Gertner, the retired federal judge. We're talking to you at a time of mass deportations, heightened abuses by federal ICE and immigration agents. You've written about this and described many federal immigration enforcement tactics as, quote, plainly illegal. Your final comments today, and given where we are today, what are the legal options to hold ICE accountable?
2: There are numbers of cases across the country in which ICE tactics have been targeted in varying degrees of success. You know, the challenges to the essentially stopping people who are speaking Spanish or look Hispanic in California. There have been challenges to the detention facilities. There have been challenges to the deportation of individuals without holding bond hearings. The Supreme Court is going to get some of these challenges. But what is significant to your listeners is that the Supreme Court can't get them all. And the lower courts have been

0: the district courts have been extraordinary in standing up to these abuses. The problem is that the law really did not match what was going on with respect to the Trump ICE agents. In other words, when I was on the bench, there were very limited causes of action against ICE agents, limited ways in which the federal courts could affect them. And that was because ICE was a different agency, because ICE was not effecting mass deportations. ICE was not ignoring judges' orders. What we're seeing now is an effort for the courts to catch up to those abuses, and they are. Legislation is going to be needed to make this even more clear, so that essentially people can sue for damages against ICE agents. But we're seeing actions across the country in the district courts, which ICE sometimes follows and sometimes doesn't. It's an extraordinary situation, and I didn't confront this when I was on the bench, because I wasn't dealing with an administration whose goal was to deport people who have asylum claims, who may even be green card holders, efforts to denaturalize people. I wasn't facing that, and the law has to catch up.
1: I want to thank you so much for being with us. Retired federal judge Nancy Gertner, one of 35 former federal judges who filed a motion to reopen the Trump v. IRS case, a professor at Harvard Law School, and former New Jersey State Attorney General Matt Platkin, serving as co-counsel to the former judges in this case. Coming up, calls are growing for the U.S. attorney in Chicago to resign over his mishandling of the prosecution of the so-called Broadview Six immigration rights protesters who took part in a protest outside the Broadview ICE jail in Chicago. Charges were dismissed after the case collapsed in court due to widespread prosecutorial misconduct. We'll speak with the two of the Broadview Six, but first with the lawyer representing another. Stay with us.

People of the Power by Patti Smith, joined by Michael Stipe. This is Democracy Now!, democracynow.org. I'm Amy Goodman. I've read hundreds, if not thousands, of grand jury transcripts. I've never seen the types of prosecutorial behavior before a grand jury that I saw in those transcripts. Those are the words of a federal judge in Illinois, April Perry, who presided over a closely watched case involving six immigrant rights protesters indicted on federal conspiracy charges for protesting outside the Broadview ICE jail in Chicago last year. The defendants became known as the Broadview Six, though most didn't know each other before. During a recent court hearing, the U.S. Attorney's Office admitted federal prosecutors committed misconduct during the grand jury proceedings, and in a stunning move, the U.S. Attorney's Office dismissed the charges against the four who had been indicted. On Tuesday, Democratic Senators Dick Durbin and Tammy Duckworth called for the resignation of the interim U.S. attorney in Chicago, Andrew Boutros, saying his office was, quote, riddled with chaos, deep internal dysfunction, and alleged misconduct, unquote. Also Tuesday, Boutros acknowledged he took the highly unusual step

0: personally addressing the grand jury before they voted on the indictments in the Broadview case. He did this after a previous grand jury declined to indict any of the activists. Separately, Judge Perry has suggested Assistant U.S. Attorney Sherry Mecklenburg committed prosecutorial misconduct in the case and that the U.S. Attorney's Office made an effort to cover it up. The case of the Broadview Six is raising new questions about how the Department of Justice is using the grand jury system in political prosecutions. Later in the show, we'll be joined by two of the Broadview Six to talk about how these charges and convictions affected their lives. But first, we go to Chris Parenti, an attorney for Brian Straw, another of the six activists. Chris, thanks so much for joining us, and especially for a non-lawyer audience around the world. If you can explain exactly who the Broadview Six are, what happened, how they were charged, no, not on the scene, and take it from there.
1: Sure, Amy, and thank you for having me on. I appreciate the chance to share this story. First, the Broadview Six are exactly six people that we want in our community. They're people who stood up for those that nobody else at the time was standing up for, people that were being abused by our federal government. And they went out there to peacefully protest the abuses that are now well documented that ICE was doing to our neighbors. And so they're people that, you know, I point my children to as these are the people I want you to grow up as, not the DHS agents that are you know, roving our streets. And for standing up for their neighbors, what did they get? They got targeted by the Trump Department of Justice in yet another political indictment. And the reason, Amy, that this case is so important, especially now, is because what it shows is how this DOJ has completely corrupted the grand jury process. And that is so important right now, because after all of these political indictments, and the Broadview Six was one of them, the Comey case is one, Don Lemon case, the Southern Poverty Law case, all of these political indictments, Acting Attorney General Todd Blanche is out there repeating the same refrain. Hey, it's not the DOJ that's returning these indictments or these arrest warrants. It's the grand jury. Don't look at us. That is such a disingenuous statement when what these federal prosecutors are doing behind closed doors in secret is completely corrupting the grand jury process. So your listeners need to know that in the grand jury, there's no defense attorney and there's no judge. It is a sacred place that is built on the trust of the federal prosecutors who work for the DOJ that go in there. You have to believe that they're going to do the right thing. And what we saw here in this Broadview 6 case is not only did they not do the right thing, they did everything wrong, unethical, and against the rules, right? This prosecutor in our case goes in there the first time, presents this case, and completely vouches for it, which, again, what vouching is would be if I went into that grand jury and said, hey, guys, it's me, Chris Parenti. You know me from other cases. I wouldn't bring you a bad case. This is a great case. You can't do that, right? The federal prosecutor is supposed to objectively present the case, and then the grand jury is supposed to decide, is there enough here to go forward? So when you start personally vouching for cases like that, that's completely inappropriate. And even with that inappropriate behavior, the grand jury, to their credit, said, no, this is ridiculous. We are not indicting this case. That should have been the end of it, but not with this relentless DOJ where they have these political indictments that they were under pressure to get through. So they go back, this prosecutor comes back the following week to the same grand jury, represents the same case again. And this time, again, to the grand juror's credit, they start saying this is, they start speaking out and say, we don't want any part of this. The federal prosecutor then throws these grand jurors out of the grand jury room, right? I mean, you want to talk about how do you get an indictment through? Hey, you don't like this case? Get out of the room. You don't get to vote. I mean, completely inappropriate. I was a federal prosecutor for 14 years. I couldn't even imagine this stuff happening when I was in those grand jury rooms. That's not the end of it. They don't present at that time either. They come back a third week before the same grand jury with the same indictment. The only difference this time is now we just learned for the first time the U.S. attorney himself comes down and appears before this same grand jury the morning that this indictment is going to be presented for the third time. And he says, hey, I'm the U.S. attorney. Is there anybody in this room who has a problem with immigration cases? Raise your hand. We have a special procedure for you. I mean, when I hear that, first of all, what is this special procedure? Are they going to take them out back?

0: and shoot them? I mean, it is bizarre conduct. It is, someone who's been a former federal prosecutor, I can't think of a single time where a U.S. attorney would go and directly address a grand jury. So to do it for the first time ever on the day that the Broadview 6 indictment was being presented for the third time in front of a grand jury who has already rejected it at least once, and it looks like twice, and to say, raise your hand if you have an issue with immigration cases, what kind of message do you think that the U.S. attorney was sending to those grand jurors?
1: So right? Were some
0: someone from the Trump administration is
1: going to
0: walk
1: out
0: into your room and say, raise your hand if you have a problem with immigration cases? I certainly wouldn't have raised my hand, and I would have voted for whatever they wanted, especially when it was been presented to me for the third time. So what this case has shown to me, it is absolutely frightening, is one, the relentlessness of this DOJ, that when they decide that they want to get a political indictment through, they will do whatever it takes, even acting in an unethical way to get it done and breaking all of the rules. And two, when Todd Blanche is out there saying, hey, it's not the DOJ that's doing this, it's the grand jury, that is so disingenuous, because now that we've got into those secret rooms and the American people will hopefully at the end of this week get to see those transcripts for themselves, it is horrifying conduct that is taking place. And once you know that that's what these DOJ attorneys are doing, Mr. Blanche can no longer say, it's not us, it's the grand jury, because his prosecutors are bulldozing these people and acting in an unethical manner, which completely undermines both the Broadview 6 indictment, which is why they dismissed it, and all these other political indictments.
1: There is so much to get to here. As you said, the first time, the same grand jury said no indictments against this group. Were then grand jurors dismissed? Was that the point of asking, do you have an issue with these immigrant cases?
0: No. So it's worse than that. When they say no, that's at the end of the presentation. So, you know, the prosecutor had to go upstairs and tell the U.S. attorney and I think D.C., hey, a grand jury voted no, which almost never happens, right? Because historically, DOJ only brought righteous indictments or cases that they actually had good evidence for. When they start getting into this world of going after, public figures and political indictments, grand jurors, to their credit, are saying, no, this isn't a real case. We're not going to do this. So they waited a full week because, you know, the grand jury meets once a week, every Thursday in this case. They waited till the next Thursday. They go back in and represent the case, which, again, is unusual. And during that presentation, grand jurors spoke up and criticized the case. And instead of dealing with that and engaging in maybe, you know, thoughtful debate, the prosecutor threw them out of the grand jury room, which, again, is unheard of, and still couldn't get an indictment. And so it goes to the following Thursday, that third week, and that's the time when the U.S. attorney has just told us he appeared before that grand jury in the morning to kind of lecture them on their duties, because God forbid they say no to the U.S. government on a nonsense indictment, and says, if you have a problem with immigration cases, raise your hand, which, again, I we're still trying to digest that whole thing, and hopefully the court will do what is necessary here.
1: And in a minute, we're going to talk with two of the activists. They weren't arrested even during the protests. And if you can explain, Chris Parenti, you're the attorney for Brian Straw, who also happens to be an attorney, one of the six activists. What actually happened, did they contend, that day?
0: I mean, all that happened, and again, we would have won this case at trial. That's the funny thing about this whole thing. We kind of have saved the government time and resources, although not embarrassment, obviously. But all these people did was stand. They were doing what's called a Jericho walk, walking back and forth in front of the Broadview facility. And this ICE agent drove his car into them, right? This is an ICE agent who had lights and sirens on his car, never activated it, just never waited for the Broadview police who were there and who were separating the crowd for every other car that went through without incident. This ICE agent, with a mentality that I think we've seen of other ICE agents in this case, or in these times, just starts driving through the crowd. So then they say, well, if you're standing in front of the car as it's moving towards you, you're impeding that, which is, again, completely ridiculous, which is why the grand jury said no multiple times, but the DOJ wouldn't drop the case.
1: Okay, so now tell us what the judge understood. This is a key point. Were there missing pages, highly redacted pages? What was she told?
0: This is the worst part of the entire thing, in my opinion, right? This is where the cover-up is worse than the crime. As bad as the misconduct in the grand jury was, for 7 months, the U.S. Attorney's Office here in Chicago completely covered this up and deceived the court, right? So we were fighting for disclosure of these transcripts for months. They opposed it, obviously knowing how bad it was. Eventually, they agree to turn over the transcripts just to the court, which is called in-camera.

0: camera, so it's just the judge sees it, no defense attorney see it, the public doesn't see it. So they produce these transcripts to the court, and they make redactions, right? Which, again, is unheard of. If you redact things that are going to be in the public docket, like social security numbers or birth dates, things that are going to a judge that she's going to read in her chambers don't need to be redacted. But these prosecutors sat in their office at the U.S. Attorney's office the night before turning these transcripts over to the judge and literally blacked out all of the misconduct that occurred in the grand jury. And then when they couldn't do that, they removed whole pages, sections of the transcript, turned it into the judge and never told her about the missing pages. So she reads it and says, okay, there's not a lot to see here. But we had a sense that there was still something wrong just based on the way the government was acting. So we continued to push that they'd turn over the unredacted versions to the court. And the judge said, Mr. Parenti, I've read 99% of these transcripts. I don't know what you think could be in there. There's only 20 lines here. And I said, Judge, the U.S. government could do a lot of damage in just two lines. And she agreed. So the government was then ordered to produce the unredacted transcripts. And then for the first time, the court realized, oh, my God, not only did they redact all this bad stuff, but they withheld entire pages that had all the other bad stuff, including the prosecutor throwing out grand jurors that dissented with the case. So, again, it's the cover-up by the U.S. Attorney's Office is even worse than the appalling misconduct that occurred in the grand jury. Because, again, as a former federal prosecutor, your job is not to win any case. It's to do the right thing. And I've never seen a case like this where, from the jump, they did the wrong thing at every single turn.
1: So, Christopher Parenti, before we go, while the case has been thrown out, you're calling for, or is the judge reopening it? Could there be criminal charges brought? You also have, of course, two U.S. senators calling for Andrew Boutros to resign. Can they also be fired?
0: I mean, lots of things can happen. First, on the Andrew Boutros point, to me, the most offensive thing that Mr. Boutros has done is immediately after this entire thing blows up and the judge realizes what happens here, he came to court, to his credit, and he dismissed the entire thing. But then he went back to his office and sent an all-office email to all the prosecutors, including the six new ones that he just swore in that morning, calling the three prosecutors who handled this case courageous, which to me was offensive because these are the men that stood in that courtroom for 6 months and deceived the court and deceived defense counsel. And now their boss is calling them courageous, again, without any investigation of what they knew and when they knew it. To me, that is offensive, and that is not the actions of a leader that I want in that office. Also, we are filing what's called a Hyde Amendment motion. So when the federal government, when this is rare, thankfully, commits misconduct like they did in this case, you can actually get your attorney's fees back, which have been extensive for all six of these individuals. So we have filed that, and people should, you know, pull that filing, which we filed yesterday, because it lays out a timeline of just how bad this misconduct was and the deception that the U.S. Attorney's Office engaged in a public courtroom over the course of 6 months.
1: Christopher Parenti, we thank you for being with us. Attorney for one of the members of the Broadview Six, also an attorney, Brian Straw. Coming up, we'll speak with two other members of the Broadview Six and what's happened to their lives with these indictments. Stay with us.

0: Dear Someone by Lila Downs, performing in our Democracy Now! Studio. This is Democracy Now!, democracynow.org. I'm Amy Goodman. On Thursday night, I will be speaking at the IFC here in New York at West 4th and 6th Avenue after the screening of Steal the Story, Please, the new documentary about Democracy Now!, as well as my life as a journalist, and the 30 years of independent media way beyond those 30 years as well. I also want to say I'll be there with Carl Diehl, who is the director of the film, and the moderator will be the playwright, the actor, the co-host of the podcast Don't Listen to Us, Catherine Grody, who's in a one-woman show right now, the podcast with Mandy Patinkin, her partner, and Gideon Grody Patinkin. So that's June 4th at 6:30, the film, and then the Q&A. This is Democracy Now! As we continue to look at the Broadview 6 case, we're joined by two of the activists indicted, Kat Abu-Ghazaleh, who recently ran for a seat in the U.S. House of Representatives, and Michael Rabbit, Democratic committee person in Chicago's 45th Ward. They were arrested, then indicted for protesting last year outside the Broadview ICE jail during Trump's so-called Operation Midway Blitz crackdown, when hundreds of mass federal immigration agents flooded the streets of Chicago. The charges against them were dropped last month. So, Kat, the charges were dropped against you. What did that mean? What did these charges mean? Explain what you were doing that day. And the fact, Kat Abu-Ghazaleh, you weren't arrested that day. This came weeks later, and you were running for Congress.
1: Yeah, I mean, it's impossible to talk about these charges without also talking about the conditions at the place we were protesting, the Broadview Processing Center, where ICE headquarters its operations in Chicago, which essentially functions as a concentration camp. People are denied basic human rights. They are denied translators, so they are forced to sign their own self-deportations while also being denied water, food, access to hygienic facilities. Pregnant women sleep on concrete. People are stuck sleeping standing up because they're packed in so tightly, which is why I and many others had been regularly protesting at Broadview, and ICE had escalated its actions week after week. That day, we were hit by a car. ICE drove a car into a crowd. We weren't arrested that day, but ICE still shot us with pepper bullets, rubber bullets. They deployed tear gas and flashbangs, but I didn't find out that I had been indicted until a month after this happened. These charges are simply for exercising our First Amendment rights. The government tried to villainize me and five other people for protesting the very thing that makes America great, allegedly. And yet they tried to paint us as the villains. And we were actually the victims of a crime by an ICE agent.
0: I mean, we're watching the video right now as the car drives into you all. And you didn't know each other, is that right? The so-called Broadview Six? You didn't know all of each other.
1: Most of us did not know each other until we met in the courtroom and we were indicted on conspiracy.
0: But we're watching the car drive into you, and the ICE agents are tear gassing you all at the same time. Michael Rabbit, you are a 45th Ward Democratic committee person in Chicago. Talk about how you heard about the charges against you and what it did to your life.
2: So my wife and I were on vacation celebrating our 30-year wedding anniversary in Portugal in mid to late October. And as Kat mentioned, we weren't arrested that day. So I was rather shocked when I woke up in the morning and looked at my phone, and there was a message from the FBI saying that I had been indicted and needed to turn myself in the next day, or else there would be a warrant for my arrest. I was quite shocked by that message. I actually thought it was a scam. I honestly didn't think it was real. I actually, you know, looked up the name of the FBI agent and the U.S. attorney, assistant U.S. attorney, and found that it was real. And it was quite shocking. And
0: we just have 30 seconds, but let me ask you, were you afraid?

0: afraid that you would get arrested coming into the country or that you wouldn't be allowed back into the U.S.?
1: Yes. So I actually was warned by a congressperson that I may be detained upon arriving at O'Hare. So we actually had to make some arrangements in case that happened, which, needless to say, made the flight home a little stressful.
0: We're going to continue this discussion post-show and post online at democracynow.org. We're talking to Kat Abu-Ghazaleh and Michael Rabbit, two of the Broadview Six, though they might not have known each other before. Charges have been dropped against them. I will continue to cover this story. That does it for our show. I'll be at IFC on Thursday night at 6:30 in New York, then to Tampa to celebrate WMNF on Friday night, and then to...

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As you can see, I'm trying to get some things into place. Walk that straight line, try to never trip on my laces. When I see bikes and cars and a glimmering chains, my patch may scar. Costs like a whole year's wages. I understand it's a risk they taking, and yeah, I get it's like a decade of time to stunt for like 10 minutes, I guess.

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Gospel Miracle Hour. We're so pleased you've joined us. It's great to have you along with us. And God wants to do a work in your life that no man can do. And I'd like to open in prayer. Lord, I pray that you grant to your servant this day great boldness, Lord, to preach your word, that, Lord, you'd stretch forth your hand to heal and perform miraculous signs and wonders through the name of your holy servant, Jesus. For this reason, the Son of God was made manifest, that he might destroy the works of the devil. And all God's children said, Amen. Well, we'd like to look at what God's nature is like again today, what his heart and what his thoughts are towards you. We go to the Psalm 145, 8, 9, 17 and 18. It says this, that the Lord is merciful and compassionate, slow to get angry and filled with unfailing love. The Lord is good to everyone. He showers compassion on all his creation. The Lord is righteous in everything he does. He is filled with kindness. The Lord is close to all who call on him. Yes, to all who call on him in truth. See, friends, we just see what God's nature is like. The scripture tells us that God is love. He is perfect and his love for us is perfect. There is nothing you can ever do to make God love you more and nothing you can do to make him love you less. His love towards you is steadfast. It's unchanging. His arms are always stretched out toward you. Sometimes people aren't sure how God feels about them. They think he might be mad at them. But scripture tells us the opposite. God's not mad at you. He's madly in love with you. It doesn't matter what you've done or where you've come from. God's arms are open to you. He's longing to show you his goodness and grace. It's his kindness that leads us to repent and change our ways. Amen. It's his kindness that leads us to repent and change our ways. Today, open your heart to receive his perfect love. Let love drive fear out of your life and make you new. Amen. And right, the message today is what God's great love for us is. We look at it, this one from, it's basically, it have to be an Easter message, or as the Bible calls it, Passover. So you see, we start at Psalm 22, 7 and 8. 28 generations before Christ was born, it says it. All who see me mock me. They hurl insults, shaking their heads. He trusts in the Lord. Let the Lord rescue him. Let him deliver him, since he delights in him. The psalmist was giving a prophecy foretelling the future events that was going to happen to Jesus Christ, our Messiah. Now we look into the New Testament, 28 generations later, from Psalm 22, we look into Matthew, where he was mocked. We see in Matthew 27, 28,

29 to 41. When they had twisted a crown of thorns, they put it on his head and a reed in his right hand, and they bowed the knee before him and mocked him, saying, "Hail, King of the Jews." Likewise, the chief priests also mocked him with the scribes and elders. Luke 22 says it. Now the men who held Jesus mocked him and beat him. The soldiers mocked him too by offering him a drink of sour wine. See, friend, mock means to insult or laugh at, make fun of, ridicule, scoff, taunt or tease. They showed no mercy to Jesus the Messiah at all. He was reviled, to use abusive language. He was rejected. He knows the pain of rejection. So you who are listening have been rejected. He knows what you're going through. Matthew 27:39, the people passed by hurling or threw abuse, shaking their heads at him and saying, "So you can destroy the temple and build it again in 3 days, can you?" That was the question he was asking. "Well then, come down from the cross if you are the Son of God." We go to Matthew 27:26-30. And after he had whipped, or they'd flogged Jesus, he gave him to the Roman soldiers to take away and crucify. And they spat on him and grabbed the stick and beat him on the head with it. Mark 15:15, and he ordered Jesus flogged with a leaded whip and handed him over to be crucified. Friends, Jesus was flogged with a leaded whip 39 times. The medical profession tells us there are 39 groups of sicknesses, and Jesus was flogged for every one of them, every one of the sicknesses. We see that they made a crown of long, sharp thorns and put it on his head, and they beat him on the head with it, with a cane. The Bible says, is saying in Isaiah 52, looking through the corridor of time, something like almost 700 years previous, said, "They shall see my servant beaten and bloodied, so disfigured one would scarcely know it was a person standing there. So shall he cleanse many nations." Jesus Christ was flogged 39 times, beaten on the head with a stick that had a crown of thorns, and was crucified on the cross. Why? He done it for you, friends. He done it for you and me. Jesus took our sins and sicknesses. It was his shoulder, his great love that he had for mankind. Jesus took our place and our punishment. Isaiah 53, 3, 4, 5, and 8. "We despised him and rejected him, a man of sorrows, acquainted with bitter grief. Yet it was our grief he bore, or he took, our sorrows that weighed him down. And we thought his troubles were a punishment from God for his own sins. But he was wounded and bruised for our sins. He was beaten that we might have peace. He was lashed and whipped and beaten, and we were healed. Yet God laid on him the guilt and sins of every one of us. From prison to trial, they led him away to his death. But who among the people of that day realized it was their sins that he was dying for, that he was suffering their punishment? But it was the Lord's good plan to bruise him and fill him with grief. It was for me and you." Friends, Jesus Christ knows what it is like to feel rejected, sorrows and bitter grief. Yet it was for me and you. It was our grief he took, our sorrows. Jesus was punished for our sins. He was lashed that we might have peace. He was lashed, whipped, beaten with a leaded whip 39 times for our healing of all our sickness and disease and mental problems. He was crucified and bled for our sins. He suffered was for me and you. The Bible says that God loves you and wants you to experience peace in life. Amen. Romans 5:1, we have peace with God through our Lord Jesus Christ. John 3.

3:16, for God so loved the world that he gave his only begotten Son, that whoever believes in him should not perish but have everlasting life. John 3:17, for God did not send his Son into the world to condemn the world, but that the world through him might be saved. See, friends, God did not send Jesus Christ into the world to punish you, but that you might be saved through him. This is only one way for this problem of separation between God and mankind, the cross. Jesus died on the cross and rose from the grave, paying the penalty for our sins and sicknesses, and bringing God and people together, bringing me and you together to the Lord. Romans 5:8, but God demonstrate his own love for us in this, that while we were still sinners, Christ died for us. In your response, receive Christ. Trust Jesus Christ and receive him. In John 1:12 and Romans 10:9, but as many as received him, to them he gave the right to become children of God, even to those who believe in his name. If you confess with your mouth the Lord Jesus and believe in your heart that God raised him from the dead, you will be saved. What is saying how to receive Christ? What to pray? Just follow me in this prayer. Just follow us along. Dear Lord Jesus, I know that I am a sinner and need your forgiveness. I believe you died for my sins. I want to turn from my sins. I now invite you to come into my heart and life. I want to trust you as Lord and Savior. In Jesus' name, amen. Friends, the Bible is saying, whoever calls upon the name of the Lord will be saved. It is by grace you have been saved through faith, not by works. Receiving Christ, we are born into God's family by the Holy Spirit. It's called the new birth. Get into a good Bible-based church, give God first place in his life, and he will take you places you never dreamed of. And demonstrate your new love and your concern for others, and God bless you as you do. Right, we get to the particular part of the program where we'll be starting to pray for the sick shortly. We go to 1 Peter 2:24-25. He himself bore our sins in his body on the tree, so that we might die to sins and live for righteousness. By his wounds you have been healed. See, Jesus Christ took our sins in his body on the cross so that we might die to sins and live for righteousness. And by his 39 stripes, whipped, you have been healed. Isaiah 53:4, surely he took up our infirmities and carried our sorrows. Yet we considered him stricken by God, smitten by him and afflicted. Matthew 8:17, this was to fulfill what was spoken through the prophet Isaiah. He took up our infirmities and carried our diseases. What Isaiah the prophet prophesied about 700 years earlier, that our Messiah would come, our infirmities, all our sicknesses and diseases and sorrows, and was confirmed in Matthew 8:17. He took up our infirmities and sicknesses and our disease and healed him. You were healed at the cross. John 15:13, greater love has no one than this, that one lay down his life for his friends. Friend, the Bible says that you are his friend. If you receive Jesus Christ as his Lord and Savior, you are, cause you his friend. As the Bible tells us that Jesus Christ's great love, his mercy, and his compassion for you, that he went to the cross so you can be healed, live in peace because you are his children and he cares for you. Romans 5:6, you see, at just the right time, when we were still powerless, Christ died for the ungodly. Matthew 11:2-3, and when John had heard in prison about the works of Christ, he sent two of his disciples and said to them, are you the coming one, or do we look for another?
Jesus answers and says to them, "Go

and tell John the things which I, what you hear and see. The blind receive their sight and the lame walk. The lepers are cleansed and the deaf hear. The dead are raised up and the poor have the gospel preached to them. Then give him this message. Blessed are those who don't doubt me. We see it when Jesus was touching and healing. It was a display of God's power against the impossibilities in the lives of men and women. The deaf heard, the dumb spoke, the blind saw, the cripples leapt for joy, the lepers received cleansing and were made whole. The demon-possessed were set totally free. Psalm 107:20, he sent his word and healed them and delivered them from their destructions. John 5:5, one of the men lying there had been sick for 38 years. When Jesus saw him and knew how long he had been ill or been sick, he asked him, would you like to get well, like to be healed? Jesus told him, stand up, grab your sleeping mat and go on home. Instantly, the man was healed. He rolled up the mat and began walking. See, Jesus sent his word and healed this man who had been lying sick for 38 years. And when Jesus spoke his word of healing, the man was healed instantly and began walking. The good news is that healing belongs to us today because Jesus the healer is the same yesterday, today, and forever. The Bible says that. And Jesus gave the Great Commission to every believer. Every Christian was given the Great Commission. In Mark 16:15, he sent him to preach the kingdom of God and to heal the sick. So he departed and went through the towns preaching the gospel and healing everywhere. Luke 10:1-9, after these things, the Lord appointed 70 others also and sent him two by two before his face into every city and place where he himself was about to go. And this was the command, and heal the sick who are there, and say to them, the kingdom of God has come near to you. Friends, are you aware that the ministry of divine healing is part of our job description as a New Testament disciple of Jesus Christ? What we've just read in Mark chapter 16, when Jesus gave all New Testament Christians, and all means all, the Great Commission, he commanded us, to preach the word, to cast out demons, and to heal the sick. It is not an optional extra. Jesus commanded us to cast out demons and to heal the sick. So what I'd like to do now, if you'd like to lay your hands on the sick or hurting part of your body now, and I'll start to pray for the sick right now. I command health to every physical body. I rebuke every form of infirmity. I rebuke every form of disease. I rebuke every cancer and cyst in the name of Jesus Christ, and I declare that they are cursed at the root. And I command a blessing of divine health freely flow into the lives of the listeners. Lord, I speak to every life that is in torment, for your name is Jehovah Shalom, our peace. I give you praise, Father, that the enemy has been defeated and the peace of God now flows, healing every broken heart. Every sorrow is lifted right now. Every burden and yoke, it is destroyed, because you, O Lord, are the joy in the morning. You, O Lord, are more than enough. You, O Lord, are our strength and our song, and we magnify your holy name. I thank you that you are our righteousness, you are our shepherd, you are our divine giver of life. Let the power of this blessing rest upon you and in you and be imparted to you when you use words in the authority of Jesus' name. Well, friends, act your faith, try moving. You find that the pains have started to leave. Not all healings are instant. I wish they were, but some, there's an improvement. So test yourself to see if the area is starting to improve. Sometimes it might take a
half an hour or an hour to start the manifestation of it. But if it starts, then start thanking the Lord for the improvement.

and know for without a doubt that it is God's will for you to be healed. Don't let fear come upon you, which says in the Bible, God has not given us a spirit of fear, but power, love, and of a sound mind. Declare the works of the Lord, which means you should testify about your healing. In Mark 5:11, Jesus healed a very sick and troubled man and told him, go tell the great things the Lord has done. Well, friends, we would love to hear from you. If you've made a decision for Christ or received your healing miracle, or this message has touched you in some way, then contact the radio station. So my final prayer for you is this: and now may the Lord bless you, and may the Lord keep you, and may the Lord make his face to shine upon you, and may the Lord be gracious unto you and give you his peace. May you walk in the contents of the covenant of the Holy Communion. May your sins be forgiven. May your sicknesses be healed. May your brokenness and grief be carried away. And may you celebrate with joy that is unspeakable and full of glory. And know the peace of God in the worst of times, because he is the Prince of Peace. And he is the master of the winds and the waves. In Jesus' name, receive this blessing. Shalom. Amen.

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when one day as he was going downtown, in the town that he had been preaching, he saw this poor lady standing there and like really staring at him as if she was trying to figure out whether she should talk to him or not. So in the end, she came up to him and asked him for his name. And so when he told her what his name was, her face lit up and her eyes filled with tears. And she said, "Oh, sir, I have wished to see you for so long. I have a dying message to give to you. Do you remember that sermon you preached in which you talked about the sinner being sinking in sin, taking hold of mercy's chain, and being raised up to the height of glory? Do you remember that sermon?" And he said, "Yes, I do remember something of it." And she said, "Well, sir, my son was listening there that night. Now he's died, but before he died, he called out for you. He wanted to see you. But we didn't know where you lived, so we couldn't get him. We couldn't get you to talk to him. But these were his last words before he died. 'Mother, tell that gentleman I am holding on to the chain.'" So that boy, when he was dying, he was trusting in God's mercy for him. So that was a very neat story for that preacher to hear, because he didn't know if anybody had really listened to a sermon or if it had made any difference. So the Ten Commandments are like a chain. If we just break one, we're guilty of breaking them all. But God's mercy is also like a chain. And when we trust in what Jesus did on the cross for us, then it's like we're holding on to that chain of mercy. Now, there is one more thing I think of, and that is a fence. So, you know, like I'm a mother and, well, my kids are getting bigger now, but especially when they were little, we really needed a fence around our property. Not because I was a mean mum and I wanted to limit my children and not let them have any fun, but because I cared about my children, I really wanted to keep them safe and I wanted them to be happy, because I knew if they ran out on the road, they could get run over, they could get lost, and they wouldn't be happy. Because I wanted them to be happy, we got a fence to keep them safe. And so the rules that God makes, they're like a fence to keep us where it is safe. You know, it's not safe when we murder and, you know, when we steal and do all these things. Safety is when we listen to God, because his rules are like a fence. They're not to make life difficult for us. It's not to stop us from having fun. It's to help us to have safe fun. Fun that doesn't hurt other people or hurt ourselves. So the Ten Commandments are like a mirror that show us what we're really like. It is like a chain. If we just break one, we're guilty of all of them. And it's like a fence to protect us, to help us to have happy lives, to keep us safe. I'm just going to finish off by reading a story I wrote about when I lived at home, at my parents' home on a farm. And this story is called "Don't Jump Fences." While I still lived at home, I was out on a very steep block of land that my dad used to lease. I was shifting stock with Dad and a German girl who was staying with us. We were shifting a mob of fluffy Scottish Highlanders with big horns. There were also two cute little calves who were like fluffy teddy bears, but today one was missing. It was nowhere inside the paddock. Surely it hadn't jumped over the fence into the dangerous steep bush. Well, we had to find it, so Dad jumped over the fence and the German girl and I followed. A minute later, Dad let out a groan when he saw the calf down at the bottom of the bush. It looked as if it were stuck in the mud. We slowly made our way down. I was dreading the thought of trying to get the calf out of the mud, back out through the trees and over the fence. But strangely enough, when we got closer, we realized that the calf wasn't even in the mud. Dad wondered, "Why on earth is it stuck?" When he got right up to him, the little calf tried to charge him, but it could barely move. Then we realized it was paralyzed. It had fallen down the cliff, which was a sheer drop, and it was a long way down. No wonder it had broken its back. There was nothing to do but put the calf out of its misery. That's the sad end to the story. If that calf had stayed where it was supposed to be, he would still have been skipping.

0: around with the other teddy bear. But he chose to go his own way. Was it worth it? I don't think so. Of course, he didn't know there was a sheer drop in that bush, or he probably wouldn't have jumped over the fence. But the point is that he was not where he should have been. The fences were for his safety, but he realized that too late. So the commandments God has given us are like...
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0: Assalamualaikum warahmatullahi wabarakatuh. May peace and blessings of Almighty Allah Ta'ala be upon you all. My name is Tashreeq Hanif. I'm the local president of the Ahmadiyya Muslim community. Just recently, through the refugee settlement program, we have over 11 families settled here in Marston. Today, I would like to talk to you about our program, We Are One, about Ahmadiyya Muslim community based here in Marston. Ahmadiyya Muslim community started in 1889 under divine leadership and guidance of promised Messiah and Mahdi, Hazrat Mirza Ghulam Ahmad of Qadian. It spans over 200 countries and we have followers in millions focused on the promised Messiah. We are a humble community, lovers of peace, and we try and pride ourselves in helping the community where we are focused in one message. We worship God in service to human mankind. Thank you.
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1: Kia ora e aho. Hello, my friend. I'm Susie Cato.
0: Hello, I'm Trevor. And here's our sound man, Phil.
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1: 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And Lily talks about a book she loves. Also, Trevor heads out with a Susie and Friends microphone to talk to kids, asking, what are germs?
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1: Can you think of any fruits that start with the letter P? 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
0: We have Pūrākau, a story called Pikea, the Whale Rider.
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1: But right now, it's Phil's Super Sound Megamix. Are you ready, Phil?
2: Oh, I am, Susie. Here it comes. Did you like the sound of the tape machine rewinding? Pretty old-fashioned.
1: Loved it, Phil. Ka pai. Starting the music now with a song that's the story of the fastest duck alive. See if you can join in for the quacking bits. And to introduce the song, here's the very talented man who wrote and performed it.
5: 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This is my new song, Duck.

0: This is Susie and Friends with your friend and mine, Susie Cato, and that's Andrew Morris's Refractive Music Kids and the song Duck. Did you quack along with the song? We did.
1: Oh, quack, quack, quack.
2: 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Ooh, that's the email alert. Let's see. Oh, this one is from Lucas in Cambridge. Kia ora, Lucas.

0: It says, "Hi, Susie. My two brothers and I love listening to Susie and Friends on our road trips to Tairua. My joke for you is this one. What do you get when you cross a pig with a dinosaur?"
1: Oh, Lucas, I do not know. What do you get when you cross a pig with a dinosaur?
0: Jurassic pork. Ka pai tō mahi. Good work, Lucas. Thanks for your email.
1: A Susie song is coming soon, but now Lily wants to tell us about one of her favourite books.
2: My name is Lily and my age is 8. Today I will be reviewing Beatrice Hill's Hensley, Queen of the Cosmos. It's by Maria Gillett, illustrated by Alistair Hughes. I really enjoyed the book. The book is about Beatrice Hill Tinsley, who is a scientist from New Zealand. I think she really wants to find the cosmos. I really like the illustrations because they're bright and colourful and help tell the story. My favourite part of the book is when Beatrice finds a group who I think help her look for a cosmos. She maybe had to travel around the world to find those people. I think the message of this book is maybe keep following your dreams. I think kids 8 and up would really like this book because they can learn from it. It's a good story that's got lots of interesting facts in it. My name is Lily and that was my review, Beatrice Hill Tinsley, Queen of the Cosmos. It's by Maria Gillett, illustrated by Alistair Hughes. I hope you will get to read this book.
0: It's our time.
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a very special friend. I'm very lucky to have you as my friend. Can you give yourself a great big hug? A great big uffy? That's a hug from me to you. Sing along with me.

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1: Before Be My Friend, one of my favourite songs from You and Me, Lily talked about a book she really liked by Maria Gill. It's called Beatrice Hill Tinsley, Queen of the Cosmos. And it's the story of the famous New Zealand astronomer and cosmologist, Beatrice Hill Tinsley. The book is in bookshops and libraries across the motu. And thanks, Lucas, for the joke we had before. We've got more jokes coming soon too.
0: Yes, there are.

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2: Next on Susie and Friends, Itty Bitty Beats sings for us. There's a triple treat of jokes. And we have Fire Lucy with the story, Pikea, the Whale Rider.

0: It's Aotearoa's favourite kids show, Susie and Friends, with Susie Cato, Trevor, that is me, and Phil. And that song was from Itty Bitty Beats. It's called All You Need Is a Hug. A reminder that even on tough days, comfort is close. Lovely song.
1: Oh, this weekend, the episode of You and Me we've uploaded to our YouTube channel, You and Me NZ, is just like a hug too. It's all about friends and how we can be good friends to each other. The song Be My Friend that we played earlier is one of my favourite You and Me songs from the original series from the 90s. And it was so good to be able to sing that song to all my new friends. I love the message of it. Be my friend and I'll be yours from now until the end of time. I wonder what ways you show you're a good friend to those you care about. Maybe by wishing them a happy birthday on their special day. Oh, I wonder who's celebrating their birthday this weekend. Shall we find out? Well, let's open the birthday book. Happy birthday, Matthew Olson, who had a birthday this week. Cameron was 6. Happy birthday from Mum, Dad and Josie. And happy birthday, Maya Manning. Willem Cornish, happy birthday to you from your brother Eddie. Ricky is 7 this weekend. Lots of love and birthday wishes from your whole whānau. And happy birthday to Nora Grant. Happy birthday, Chloe Gray, from your family. Hayley is 5 this weekend. Happy birthday from Mum, Dad, Lois and Chaz. And Eliza has a birthday in a couple of days and she's 8. Lots of love from your whānau, Eliza. If you're on our birthday list or one we might have missed.
2: Happy birthday!
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1: Pūrākau, our series of stories continues very soon with Paikia, the whale rider. But first, let's have some laughs with Charlotte, Travis and Juliet.
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3: Charlotte, how old are you?
4: 9.
3: And what's your joke?
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3: What did the pin say to the other pin?
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5: Why do cars lie?
1: Oh, I don't know. 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
5: They can always get someone to back them up.
3: Okay, what's your joke?
6: Why are fish so clever?
3: Why are fish so clever? I don't know.
6: Because they live in schools.
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7: Te Moana, the ocean, has always been powerful. It's deep, it's wide, it's always moving. For the people who lived near it, the sea wasn't just water. It was a pathway, a provider, and sometimes a challenge. Long ago, a young boy named Paikia set out across the ocean, travelling by waka with his whānau. They sat close together, sharing stories and watching the horizon as the waka sliced through the water. The sea was calm and everything felt safe. But as the day went on, the wind began to change. The waves grew taller, rising and falling around the waka. It rocked from side to side, faster now, harder. The whānau held on. Then suddenly a strong wave crashed against the waka. It tipped, the ocean surged, and Paikia was thrown into the water. The waka kept moving, lifted and carried by the waves. In the chaos, the shouting and the rushing of waves, Paikia was separated from his whānau. Cold water wrapped around him as he tried to stay afloat. The waka was gone. The land was nowhere in sight. Even the sky felt far, far away. Paikia kicked and paddled, but the ocean was much stronger than him. Soon his arm felt heavy. He was getting tired, and he was getting scared. Paikia looked around and knew the truth. He couldn't survive this alone. So Paikia did the only thing he could think to do. He called out, not just with his voice, but with his heart. He said a karakia his kuro had taught him for times like this. Please, he whispered, please help me. The ocean listened for his call for help, and beneath the waves something stirred. A deep, gentle movement passed through the water. Shadows shifted below him. Then, slowly, a huge shape rose to the surface. A whale. It was ginormous, but ancient and calm. The whale swam close to Paikia and lifted him gently onto its back. The water dripped from Paikia's legs as he clung on, heart racing. The whale didn't speak. It didn't need to. Paikia felt a connection. The whale was there to help. Together, they moved across the ocean. Day turned into night. Night turned into day. The whale swam steadily, never getting tired. Paikia lay against its back, feeling the rise and fall of each breath. Sometimes other whales joined them, swimming alongside, surrounding Paikia like guardians. He wasn't alone anymore. And at last, land appeared on the horizon. The whale carried Paikia all the way to the shore and gently

0: lowered him into the shallow water. Pikea climbed onto the sand and turned to look back. The whale paused for a moment, watching Pikea as if to say goodbye. Then it slipped beneath the waves and disappeared into the deep. Pikea had survived, and his journey wasn't forgotten. Pikea grew up to be an important ancestor, a rangatira, a leader. His story was passed down through generations, reminding people of the bond between humans and the natural world, of the way the ocean listens, and the way help can come when we least expect it. Even today, whales are treated with deep respect. They are seen as kaitiaki, guardians, carrying the memory of Pikea's journey in their bones. And when whales are seen close to shore, some say they are still watching over us, still guiding us and remembering Pikea's story. Sometimes, if the world feels big and scary, it's okay to ask for help. You might be surprised by who or what is listening.
1: Oh, what a wonderful story. That is Fire Lucy telling the story of Pikea, the whale rider. Another Pūrākau story on the next Susie and Friends. Hey, we had an email from Ollie asking us if we could do some fun facts about mums and dads. So, especially for Ollie, here we go.
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4: Fun fact one. By the time their baby is two, the average parent has changed 7,300 nappies. Wow, that is a lot of nappies. Fun fact two. Usually the first sound a baby makes when it's using its voice is the sound ma. It's the easiest sound for a baby to make. So it makes sense that in most languages, the word for mother begins with the letter M, like mum, mama, mata, madre, mai, mummy, mate, mare, and lots more. Fun fact three, the world's oldest father is Ramajit Raghav from India. He was 96 years old when his wife had a baby boy. Wow! And that's fun facts for today.
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4: 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What do you get when you cross a father with a flower?
5: A daddy lion.
1: 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Also, Susie tells you what's new on our YouTube channels this week. And then it's Ukulele Trio, The Nukes, with a song about a lemon tree. So, lots of fun still to come.

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0: 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Good night. We'll see you again. Thank you very much for coming to the Backbone tonight. We love you all. 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